0: The Symphony No. 3 in C Major by Khachaturian. That was a 1968 recording by the Chicago Symphony Orchestra, led by Leopold Stokowski. Coming up next, Maestro of the Movies John Williams conducts a suite from one of his scores featuring cellist Yo-Yo Ma. And later, hear why Pierre Monteux was the favorite conductor of one legendary CSO musician. Stay with us.
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Hello, and welcome to Concert Hall Classics on Classical KUCO. I'm your host, Kirk Timmons, and thanks for joining me today. In this three-hour edition of Concert Hall Classics, I'm featuring Gloria dei Cantores, a choral ensemble, and recordings with its founding director, Elizabeth Patterson, leading them in music of J.S. Bach, Josef Rheinberger, Howard Hanson, and Randall Thompson. An inspiring and uplifting three-part concert with a gifted vocal ensemble. I hope you enjoy this program.

Gloria Dei Cantores, which is Latin for Singers to the Glory of God, is a 40-voice choir based in Orleans, Massachusetts, currently under the direction of Artistic Director and Principal Conductor Richard K. Pugsley. The choir sings in 18 languages and has appeared on the concert stage and in recordings. Gloria Dei Cantores was founded in 1988 by Elizabeth C. Patterson, who served as its director-conductor until 2012. I'm offering a concert with this ensemble, including interludes for solo organ and music of Johann Sebastian Bach. Gottes Zeit ist die allerbeste Zeit, God's Time is the Very Best Time, BWV 106, also known as Actus Tragicus, is an early sacred cantata composed in Mühlhausen, intended for a funeral. Prelude and Fugue in G Major, BWV 550, for solo organ, is a relatively early work written during the composer's tenure as organist at Armstadt. In this performance, played by organist David Chalmers on the great organ of the Muthen Memorial Music Hall in Massachusetts, the solo bass cantata Der Friede sei mit dir, BWV 158, not known when or for what occasion it was written, and in this performance, Francis Hempel is soloist. Toccata, Adagio and Fugue, BWV 564, for solo organ, is performed by Sharon Rose Pfeiffer, and the motet, the longest and most musically complex of Bach's motets, Jesu meine Freude. Gloria Dei Cantores and Gloria Dei Cantores Instrumental Ensemble are conducted by Elizabeth C. Patterson.

0: recorded in Muthan Memorial Music Hall in Massachusetts. We've heard Gloria Dei Cantores and the Gloria Dei Cantores Instrumental Ensemble, conducted by Elizabeth C. Patterson, in music of Johann Sebastian Bach. Gottes Zeit ist die allerbeste Zeit, BWV 106. The Prelude and Fugue in G Major, BWV 550, for solo organ, played by organist David Chalmers. The solo bass cantata Der Friede sei mit dir, BWV 158, with Francis Hempel, bass soloist. The Toccata, Adagio and Fugue, BWV 564, for solo organ, with Sharon Rose Pfeiffer, organist. And the motet, Jesu meine Freude. This is Concert Hall Classics. I'm Kirk Timmons, and after a short break, music of Josef Rheinberger with Gloria Dei Cantores. Please stay tuned.
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1: I'm Kirk Timmons, and you are listening to Concert Hall Classics. Josef Gabriel Rheinberger, who lived from 1839 to 1901, was an organist and composer from Liechtenstein, residing in Bavaria for most of his life. As court conductor in Munich, he was responsible for the music in the Royal Chapel. He's known for sacred music, works for organ and vocal works, such as masses, a Christmas cantata, and the motet Abendlied. He also composed two operas and three Singspiele, incidental music, secular choral music, two symphonies, and other instrumental works, as well as chamber music and works for organ. We will hear now three motets, Opus 133, the Mass in F Major for male chorus and organ, Opus 190, which was composed in 1898, Tribulationis from Five Hymns, Opus 140, composed on January 10, 1878 for the second Sunday in Lent, the Mass in G Minor for female choir and organ, Opus 187, composed in 1897, and the Mass in E-flat, Opus 109, composed in 1878. The vocal ensemble, Gloriae Dei Cantores, is conducted by Elizabeth C. Patterson.

0: We have heard Gloriae Dei Cantores, conducted by Elizabeth C. Patterson, and a concert of music by Josef Reinberger. Three motets, opus 133, the Mass in F major for male chorus and organ, opus 190, Tribulationis from Five Hymns, opus 140, the Mass in G minor for female choir and organ, opus 187, and the Mass in E flat, opus 109. This is Concert Hall Classics. I'm Kurt Timmons, and after a short break, music of Howard Hanson and Randall Thompson. Please stay tuned.
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1: This is Concert Hall Classics. And concluding this edition, we will hear music of two American composers, Howard Hanson, How Excellent Thy Name, and The Lord is My Shepherd of Randall Thompson. Gloriae Dei Cantores is conducted by Elizabeth C. Patterson.

We've heard music of two American composers, Howard Hanson, How Excellent Is Thy Name, and The Lord Is My Shepherd of Randall Thompson. Gloria Dei Cantores was conducted by Elizabeth C. Patterson. I'm Kurt Timmons, and I enjoyed offering this program featuring the vocal ensemble Gloria Dei Cantores. More great music in the next special edition of Concert Hall Classics. 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
1: I'm your host, Peter Van de Graaff, and I thought that we could hear some music inspired by Sicily in the island off the coast of Italy. And let's begin with this from the opera, The Sicilian Vespers. The French version of that opera has a ballet portion. And from that, we hear Summer. Here is Antonio de Almeida with the Monte Carlo Opera Orchestra. This music by Giuseppe Verdi.

Music comes from I Vespri Siciliani, or The Sicilian Vespers. It's an opera by Giuseppe Verdi. Whenever operas in the 19th century were performed at the Paris Opéra, the great opera house in Paris, there had to be a ballet attached to it. So it was for the French production of that, retitled Les Vespres Siciliennes. It means the same thing. Verdi wrote an extended ballet about the four seasons, and from it, Summer there, with Antonio de Almeida conducting. There's a dance, which is inspired by Sicily in Italy, called the Siciliana. A lot of composers have written such a dance, including Marcel Grandjean. It's a gentle dance in triple meter, and this is played by Suzanne MacDonald.

Suzanne MacDonald performing that music by a composer who was a harpist himself, Marcel Grandjani, his name, and his dance called a Siciliana, inspired by Sicily. One of the cities on the island of Sicily is Taormina, and there's a symphonic poem by a late Romantic German composer, inspired by Wagner and Strauss, named Ernst Boehre. He remains very little known. B-O-E-H-E, the last name is spelled. Born in 1880, lived to 1938. And his symphonic poem, Taormina, is performed by the Rhineland-Pfalz Philharmonic here, conducted by Werner Andreas Albert.

0: That symphonic poem by the German late Romantic composer Ernst Burre is called Taormina. It's inspired by the city in Sicily, in Italy. Rheinland-Pfalz Philharmonic, conducted by Werner Andreas Albert.
1: 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A lot of people imagine themselves in our shoes without understanding the weight on our shoulders. The truth is, few can understand the pressure of finding your own way after serving in the military. But few isn't none. Steady yourself. You're not alone. You've got support. 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

Well, let's hear some real Italian music now. Niccolo Paganini, great violinist, of course, also was a very fine guitarist and passionate about it. That instrument, wrote a lot for it, including this guitar sonata in A. It's played by Eduardo Fernandez.

There was a real vogue in the early years of the 19th century in Italy for the guitar. We normally associate that with Spain, but one of the great composers for the guitar was Niccolo Paganini. Yes, the great violinist. He wrote that guitar sonata and a lot more for that instrument, for that matter. The recording we heard was with Eduardo Fernandez. How about this for a change? It's by Fats Waller with Canadian Brass.

0: That's called The Alligator Crawl by Fats Waller, jazz great, played by Canadian Brass.
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1: Not just music about children, but music for babies coming up later on. We'll listen to Set One of The Baby's Family by Heitor Villa-Lobos, played by a very, very young girl, by the way. And then we'll listen to something written by Erich Wolfgang Korngold to herald the birth of a baby called The Baby Serenade. So Mozart right now. And first of all, we have Jack Brimer and the London Wind Soloists with this theme and variations.

That music will set up what we'll hear next, which is a string divertimento by Mozart, but that's from a wind divertimento. Divertimento number 13 in F, and we heard from it the theme and variations. That recording from recordings of all the wind music of Mozart with Jack Brymer conducting the London Wind Soloists. But now to a string divertimento. Here are the strings of Dresden Staatskapelle, conducted by Herbert Blumstedt in this early music of Mozart. A divertimento is meant to bring diversion and pleasure. Hope it has that effect on you as we listen to the string divertimento in D by Mozart.

0: That string music of Mozart, String Divertimento in D, Kirche 136, was performed by the strings of Dresden Staatskapelle, conducted by Herbert Blumstedt.
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On three occasions, the Brazilian composer Heitor Villa-Lobos wrote what he called The Baby's Family. These are collections of pieces inspired by toys and dolls with which a baby might play. And we'll hear set one now, played by Helen Huang.

A 13-year-old pianist, Helen Huang, playing that music written for children or about children, things that children play with. It's called The Baby's Family, a series of pieces describing various dolls with which a baby might play. It's written by the Brazilian Heitor Villa-Lobos. Erich Wolfgang Korngold had children born to him and his wife in 1926 and 1928, and it was in 1928 that he wrote The Baby Serenade, depicting the chaos and joy that comes with a newly arrived baby. Here is the Northwest German Philharmonic and conductor Werner Andreas Albert with Korngold's Baby Serenade.

Sounds like the baby finally falls asleep at the end of that piece. The Baby Serenade from 1928 by Erich Wolfgang Korngold, written in honor of the arrival of his two sons. Werner Andreas Albert was the conductor, and he led the Northwest German Philharmonic. Here's the prelude from the piano suite, or Partita No. 1, keyboard suite by Johann Sebastian Bach, but it is played on the piano by Francesco Tristano.

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1: My name is Peter Van de Graaff. Glad to have your company. Over the centuries of classical music, a lot has been composed inspired by birds. Not surprising, because they create melodies and sounds. And we have a few examples right now. Let's begin, before we listen to the Goldfinch Concerto by Vivaldi, with this called The Blackbird. It's by 20th century French composer Olivier Messiaen, and he scored it for flute and piano. And often we will hear the flute in such bird-inspired pieces. Jonathan Snowden plays flute here with Andrew Litton at the piano.

The Blackbird by Olivier Messiaen with Jonathan Snowden and Andrew Litton. Here is a bird-inspired concerto by Antonio Vivaldi called Il Gardellino, or The Goldfinch. Giuliano Carmignola plays the violin solo part with Sonatore della Gioiosa Marca.

0: We will most often hear that concerto played on the flute, but there's the violin version of Il Gardellino, the Goldfinch Concerto, inspired, of course, by Bird Call, and its music of Antonio Vivaldi, a concerto in D. Playing the solo part was Giuliano Carmignola, violin, with Sonatori della Gioiosa Marca, the name of the orchestra.
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Here is some of the last music written by a composer who did not write much music, in part because he died at the age of just 44, tragically in a bicycling accident. His name is Ernest Chausson. He lived to 1899, and this predates his death by just a couple of years. The Piano Quartet in A Major. The performers here are Benny Kim, violin, Paul Neubauer, viola, Peter Rato, cello, and Anne-Marie McDermott, piano.

That performance by Benny Kim, violin, Paul Neubauer, viola, Peter Rato, cello, and Anne-Marie McDermott, piano. And we heard some music written by Ernest Chausson towards the end of his life. He, of course, had no idea that he wasn't sick or anything, but died tragically in a bicycling accident at the age of 44. But a couple of years before that, he wrote that piano quartet in A major. It was dedicated, interestingly, to his friend Auguste Pierret, who at the very last minute, with virtually no rehearsal, stepped in for a performance of another chamber work, a similar chamber work by Ernest Chausson, the great concert for violin, piano, and string quartet. And so, in homage to that that friend, Chausson dedicated that piano quartet in A to his pianist friend. Here's a dance from Dardanus by Rameau.

0: That's called The Tambourin from Dardanus by Jean-Philippe Rameau with Les Musiciens du Louvre.
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1: This is from Seascapes by American Alexei Shore.

Abandoned Lighthouse from Seascapes by American composer Alexei Shor. Peter Van de Graaff is my name, and I have a symphonic poem for you inspired by the ocean by Russian composer Alexander Glazunov. It's called The Sea. And here is José Sorabrié to conduct the Royal Scottish National Orchestra.

José Sorabrier and the Royal Scottish National Orchestra bringing us that symphonic poem by Alexander Glazunov, inspired by the ocean. It's called The Sea. Well, this piece is called simply Ocean by the English composer Jane Antonia Cornish, played by Vicky Chow.

0: Vicky Chow at the piano. And that music by the English-born composer, Jane Antonia Cornish. She called that piece Ocean.
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Well, now we come to a work of Antonín Dvořák, who wrote two serenades, one for strings alone and the other, which we hear now, for winds. Well, mostly winds. It is for winds and cello and double bass he threw in, which I think actually adds a lot to the sound of this piece. But it has become one of the favorite works of Dvořák and certainly one of the standards among wind repertoire pieces. Here are members of the German Chamber Philharmonic as we listen to the Wind Serenade by Antonín Dvořák.

music from 1878 by Antonín Dvořák, who was just becoming famous as a composer. The music we just heard came shortly after the Slavonic dances, and there was one critic in particular who highly praised those Slavonic dances, and so Dvořák dedicated that piece we just heard to a critic. Doesn't often happen in music history. The Wind Serenade of Dvořák was played by German Chamber Philharmonic wind soloists. Winds from the Chicago Symphony play this Entrance of the Little Fauns from a ballet by Gabriel Pierney.

from the ballet Cydalise et le Chèvre-Pied by Gabriel Pierné, The Entrance of the Little Fauns. And those were members of the Chicago Symphony, calling themselves the Chicago Symphony Wind Quintet.

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1: Peter Van de Graaff here with some Russian music for you, not the kind of nationalistic music we're used to hearing, but this takes us fairly far back in time. We're going to listen to something here by Dmitri Bortnyansky of the late 18th century and an overture to an opera of his called The Rival Sun. This is the Moscow Philharmonic Society Chamber Ensemble performing.

That's an overture to an opera by a late 18th century Russian composer named Dmitri Bortnyansky. That was the overture to The Sun Rival, as we heard the Moscow Philharmonic Society Chamber Ensemble. We're going to hear some more of Bortnyansky later on, and some Tchaikovsky at that. Peter Van de Graaff here with a work from late 18th century Russia, but it's by a German-born composer, Ernst von Wanchura is his name, and he wrote three symphonies. One is called the Ukrainian, one is called the Polish, and one is called the Russian symphony, and these are known to be the very first symphonies ever composed in Russia. Von Wanchura worked for Catherine the Great in St. Petersburg. We're going to listen now to the second of these symphonies, which is known as the Russian, and a performance by Fiori Musicali.

0: Symphony number 2, subtitled The Russian Symphony by Ernst von Wanchura, written in the late 18th century and one of a collection of three symphonies which were the very first ever composed in Russia. Fiori Musicali was the ensemble.
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Now, we're going to listen to the Tchaikovsky Violin Concerto in just a moment or two, but I want you to hear this first. This is a recording made by a violinist who has been called the greatest pedagogue in the history of violin, Leopold Auer. And he has something specifically to do with the Tchaikovsky Concerto because Tchaikovsky first offered it to Leopold Auer, and Auer rejected it, that it was unplayable. And yet, here is 1920 recording now with Leopold Auer playing Tchaikovsky, not the violin concerto, of course, but the Melodie, arranged by August Wilhelmy.

recorded in 1920, Leopold Auer, who is the man who rejected the Tchaikovsky Violin Concerto, and so it was dedicated to somebody else, Vadim Brodsky. But Leopold Auer, they're recording music of Tchaikovsky, the Melodie. And so we go to Tchaikovsky's Violin Concerto, Yasha Heifetz, Chicago Symphony, Fritz Reiner.

violinist was Yasha Heifetz, joined by the Chicago Symphony. Fritz Reiner was the conductor. Recording from the late 1950s of Tchaikovsky's Violin Concerto. George Bolette now performs the Prelude Opus 28, No. 20 by Chopin.

0: C minor prelude, the opus 28, number 20, by Chopin, recorded there by George Bolet.
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1: Our composer is Sir Edward Elgar. We have a couple of pieces to hear of his. And let's begin with There Is Sweet Music, sung by the Cambridge Singers, directed by John Rutter.

That's by Sir Edward Elgar. There is Sweet Music, it's called. That was the Cambridge Singers, directed by John Rutter. We have more Elgar ahead, and actually some other English pieces, some Mozart. There is a lot yet to come. Hope you'll stay with me. It was for the 25th anniversary of the National Brass Band Championship in London in 1930 that Sir Edward Elgar was asked to write a test piece. He dedicated it to George Bernard Shaw, who later said that it would ensure his immortality when all his plays were forgotten. It's sort of the other way around. His plays are remembered, but this piece is quite forgotten by Sir Edward Elgar. It's called the Severn Suite. We have the London Symphony in its orchestral version, originally for band, Richard Hickox, the conductor.

That's music of Sir Edward Elgar, originally for band, but then he made the full orchestra arrangement as we heard it there. London Symphony, Richard Hickok's the conductor. It's called the Severn Suite.

Do you know what instrument Sir Edward Elgar played? He played the trombone, and we have a fascinating recording here, played by Sue Addison with Sally Goodworth piano on Elgar's own trombone. This is his very instrument. It's a picture of him on the front playing this. Sue Addison performing this by Elgar, his Salut d'amour, greeting of love.

Sir Edward Elgar wrote that tune called Salut d'Amour, and it was played on his own trombone by Sue Addison. She made the arrangement as well. Sally Goodworth piano and Chichin Wanoko played the double bass. Let's hear a little more trombone music. This is a transcription of a sonata by a French Baroque composer named Jean-Baptiste Louillet, arranged for trombone, harpsichord, and cello. We have Steve Witzer, Rip Jackson, and Marta Jasberg performing.

Music by a French Baroque composer who was prolific in writing sonatas for wind instruments. What we just heard was originally for the recorder with harpsichord and cello accompaniment. It's called here the Sonata No. 1, but he wrote over 30 such sonatas. Did Jean-Baptiste Louillet. And that was a transcription for alto trombone. Steve Witzer played that instrument. Rip Jackson played harpsichord, and Marta Jasberg the cello. Speaking of pieces transcribed for the trombone, we have an interesting example here. This was music composed for the horn originally. Now, this is an instrument which is called here the hornbone. It's a melding of the French horn and the trombone. And Christian Lindberry performs on that. This is by Mozart. Horn Concerto No. 3 in E-flat. Mr. Lindberry is accompanied by the Tapiola Sinfonietta led by Jean-Jacques Cantereau.

performing on an instrument which is a mixture between a trombone and a French horn. It's called the hornbone. It sounds like a comic instrument, but it's very much not so, as you heard. The third horn concerto by Mozart, Christian Lindberg, with a Tapiola Sinfonietta. Here's Christian Lindberg again with a takeoff on the Chopin Minute Waltz.

0: Take off on a minute waltz with Christian Lintberry, trombone.
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1: Stardate July 1st. A Japanese spacecraft is scheduled to pay a call on an asteroid this weekend. The encounter won't last long. The craft will buzz by at about 12,000 miles per hour. This is the second asteroid encounter for Hayabusa 2, which launched in 2014. Its main mission was a detailed study of the asteroid Ryugu. It orbited the asteroid for a year and a half. It gathered a few grams of dust and pebbles and dropped them off at Earth in late 2020. Studies have shown that the samples contain all the key ingredients of DNA, the building blocks of life. Hayabusa then continued its trek, and this weekend it'll pass by the asteroid Torifune, a chunk of rock about a quarter of a mile in diameter. Torifune's average distance from the Sun is just a fraction farther than Earth's distance, but its path is lopsided, so it regularly crosses Earth's orbit. It's not currently a threat to hit our planet, but it could be sometime in the distant future. Right now, the asteroid is at its closest point to the Sun and about 60 million miles from Earth. Hayabusa will scan it with several instruments as it swings by, but the high speed makes that tough. The entire spacecraft has to turn to keep the asteroid in view, and it can't turn fast enough to keep an eye on it through the entire encounter. So it'll have to settle for a quick glimpse as it blazes by this potentially hazardous asteroid. Today's program was made possible by Mercer Caverns in Calaveras County in California's historic gold country. More information at mercercaverns.net. For the McDonald Observatory, I'm Billy Henry.
2: This is from Seascapes by American Alexei Shore.

Abandoned Lighthouse from Seascapes by American composer Alexei Shor. Peter Van de Graaff is my name, and I have a symphonic poem for you inspired by the ocean by Russian composer Alexander Glazunov. It's called The Sea. And here is José Sorabrié to conduct the Royal Scottish National Orchestra.

José Sorabrier and the Royal Scottish National Orchestra bringing us that symphonic poem by Alexander Glazunov, inspired by the ocean. It's called The Sea. Well, this piece is called simply Ocean by the English composer Jane Antonia Cornish, played by Vicky Chow.

Vicky Chow at the piano. And that music by the English-born composer, Jane Antonia Cornish. She called that piece Ocean. Well, now we come to a work of Antonín Dvořák, who wrote two serenades, one for strings alone and the other, which we hear now, for winds. Well, mostly winds. It is for winds and cello and double bass he threw in, which I think actually adds a lot to the sound of this piece. But it has become one of the favorite works of Dvořák and certainly one of the standards among wind repertoire pieces. Here are members of the German Chamber Philharmonic as we listen to the Wind Serenade by Antonín Dvořák.

Music from 1878 by Antonín Dvořák, who is just becoming famous as a composer. The music we just heard came shortly after the Slavonic dances. And there was one critic in particular who highly praised those Slavonic dances, and so Dvořák dedicated that piece we just heard to a critic. Doesn't often happen in music history. The Wind Serenade of Dvořák was played by German Chamber Philharmonic wind soloists. Winds from the Chicago Symphony play this Entrance of the Little Fauns from a ballet by Gabriel Pierney.

0: From the ballet Cydalise et le Chèvre-Pied by Gabriel Pianet, The Entrance of the Little Fawns. And those were members of the Chicago Symphony, calling themselves the Chicago Symphony Wind Quintet.
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2: This is Bird Note. When I say the word blackbird, what sort of bird do you picture? Maybe the familiar red-winged blackbird that sings in the marsh? Well, not all blackbirds are mostly black. One is orange and even has an aristocratic name, the Baltimore Oriole. This gorgeous golden orange and black bird took its name from Sir George Calvert, 1st Lord Baltimore. His coat of arms carried a gold and black design. Baltimore Orioles eat insects and fruit, but they're fussy. They go mostly for vividly colored fruit. For nesting material, on the other hand, bland is better. The female, who does all the architectural work, bypasses colorful threads and fibers and instead chooses dull colors. She's a much drabber orange and blends in with the background while incubating her eggs. In spring and summer, you may see these orioles in the Midwest and Eastern U.S., lighting up the leafy trees where they nest. You can cater to the particular taste of these beautiful birds. If you're lucky enough to live near Baltimore Orioles, entice them to your feeder with half an orange. For Bird Note, I'm Michael Stein.
3: Good morning. It is so great to be back here with you. Paul Nesper at Classical KUCO. Hope you're having a wonderful start to this Wednesday morning. We're approaching 2 after the hour. It is the first day of July. It is National Picnic Month. I did not know that. And it is National Park and Recreation Month. Also did not know that. Did know the 4th of July is this Saturday. Certainly looking forward to that. It's going to be a very, very hot one. I could be remembering wrong. I feel like last year's 4th was a little bit cooler. This year we're looking at highs. Looks like the predicted high as of right now is 102. Won't be quite that warm today. We're going to see plenty of sun. And we'll see highs in the mid-90s. And those winds will be howling out of the south, gusting as high as 23 miles an hour. Well, thank you so much for being here with me on this Wednesday morning. We've got some outstanding music queued up for you here over the next few hours. Later in this hour, we're going to hear a rondo for violin and orchestra from Schubert, some light music from Coates, and we'll hear an orchestral work from Bisset. But of course, we start things off in the 7 o'clock hour, as we always do, with the music of TV and film. Today, we'll go to English composer best known for his film scores. And that's going to be David Arnold. Some of my favorites from his are Shaft, Hot Fuzz, and The World Is Not Enough. Today we're going to go to the year 1996, the year Will Smith freed us from the aliens, and feature the Independence Day suite from the aforementioned Independence Day film score. It's being performed for us today by the City of Prague Philharmonic, and they are under the direction of Paul Bateman here on Classical KUCO.

starting off the 7 o'clock hour, as we always do, with the music of TV and film. Today we went to English composer best known for their film scores, David Arnold. We went to the year 1996 and heard a suite of music from the Independence Day film score, performed for us today by the City of Prague Philharmonic, and they were led by Paul Bateman here on Classical KUCO. Now, I watched that movie a lot as a kid. It came out, I believe, when I was like a freshman in high school. And it's just funny as I think back on it, you know, I just remember talking about how advanced the special effects were in 1996. And you go back and watch the movie now, it's like, oh, we've progressed a lot since then. Also, my first introduction to Harry Connick Jr., and it took me about another 5 years before I realized he was also a musician.

Well, we move along now to a selection from French romantic composer best known for his operas, and that's going to be Serge Bisset. He would learn piano from his mom and picked up very quickly. He was admitted to the Paris Conservatory 2 weeks before his 10th birthday. While there at the Paris Conservatory, he meets Gounod and Camille Saint-Saëns. He would go on to win the top prize for pianists in the year 1852, and 5 years later, he would win the Prix de Rome. He begins writing opera when he travels to Rome as the award winner. And unfortunately, he had a limited output because at the age of 36, he unfortunately passed due to a heart attack. We're going to go to the year 1871 and feature Jeux d'Enfants, Opus 22. The work was originally for piano four hands, and Bizet went ahead and orchestrated five of the movements. It's being performed for us today by the Orchestra of the Bastille, and they are under the direction of Myung Woong Chung here on Classical KUCO.

0: the music of French romantic composer Serge Bisset. We went to the year 1871 for a work originally for piano four hands, Jeu d'enfant, opus 22. It was performed for us today by the Orchestra of the Bastille, and they were led by Myung-Hoon Chung here on Classical KUCO. Let's go ahead and grab a look at our weather forecast for today and into our Thursday. Hot and humid. We're just going to kind of leave it there. We'll see mostly sunny conditions today. Highs will be in the mid to upper 90s, and we'll see winds out of the south gusting as high as 23 miles an hour. We'll see a few clouds tonight. Lows will dip down into the upper 70s. And for Thursday, we're going to see more of the same. Mostly sunny and hot conditions. Highs will approach the 100-degree mark, and we'll see winds out of the south as high as 21 miles an hour.
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0: Well, it feels like we have been doing the musical alphabet of composers today. We started with Arnold, went to Bisset, and now we go to English composer and violist from the early modern era. I think last name C, and that'll be Eric Coates. He was born into a musical family, though they were very hesitant for him to pursue a career in music, though ultimately did give him their blessing. He would go on to study at the Royal Academy of Music with Frederic Corder. He initially performed professionally as a violist until the year 1919, and at that point he would just focus on composition exclusively. And he's best known for his light music compositions. Today we'll go to the year 1918 and feature another work that was originally for piano, later arranged, and that is the Summer Days Suite. It's being performed for us, appropriately, because it's very much a summer day today. It's being performed for us by the BBC Philharmonic Orchestra, and they are under the direction of John Wilson here on Classical KUCO.

The music of English composer from the early modern era, Eric Coates. We heard the Summer Days Suite, written in 1918, originally for solo piano, and it was performed for us today by the BBC Philharmonic Orchestra, and they were led by John Wilson here on Classical KUCO.

Well, unfortunately, we are not continuing the musical alphabet game I thought we were playing. And we've reached our final selection here of the 7 o'clock hour. And it's a good one. It comes to us from Austrian composer that transitions the late classical and early romantic eras. And that's going to be Franz Schubert. He had a prolific output of works. He was born in, I guess these didn't technically exist at the time, but we would now know as a suburb of Vienna. He would study violin with his dad and would learn piano from his brother, but he would quickly outpace both of their knowledge. He studied privately with Salieri, and he actually went to a teacher training college and was a teacher in addition to his prolific composing. He had over 1,000 works written throughout his lifetime. He was a notoriously quick worker. We're going to go to the year 1816 for his Rondo in A major for violin and orchestra, D438. It'll be performed for us by Israeli violinist Pinchas Zukerman, along with the National Arts Center Orchestra of Canada, here on Classical KUCO.

We've been listening to the music of Franz Schubert. We went to the year 1816 for his Rondo in A major for violin and orchestra, D 438. Performed for us by Israeli violinist Pinchas Zukerman, along with the National Arts Center Orchestra of Canada, here on Classical KUCO. I feel like we haven't played Schubert in a little bit here in the morning program, so it was great to hear him, and that is how we close out the 7 o'clock hour. So appreciate you spending some of your morning here with me. And as we enter our second hour together, we're going to hear a clarinet and piano work from Chausson, a rhapsody from Dvorak, a guitar quartet from Duarte, and a concerto grosso from Corelli. A lot of C's and D's, just like my report cards growing up. Just kidding. But we'll look forward to sharing these works and a bit of information about them with you. And we'll have all that coming your way after this brief break.

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2: A day to remember. July 1st, 1823. Geographically, the region commonly known as Central America is the southernmost part of the North American continent. It consists of seven independent nations, but for a short 17 years, those seven nations were a single entity. Spain ruled most of Central America from the 16th century. But in 1821, a Congress in Guatemala City declared the region's independence from Spain. The Spanish didn't really care. The region didn't have many natural resources after all, and Spain was busy dealing with revolutions in Mexico and Peru. Mexico eventually won its independence and proceeded to annex Central America. The Mexican Empire sent General Vicente Filasola to rule the region. But now there was internal conflict in Mexico. Within a few months, Mexico's emperor had abdicated, and Filasola turned over his power to a hastily assembled National Constituent Assembly. On July 1st, 1823, the National Assembly declared absolute independence from Spain, Mexico, and any other foreign nation, and established a republican government. The Federal Republic of Central America was born. Manuel José Arce was elected president, but soon his allies turned against him. Various provinces revolted against federal authority. Arce was deposed. Then his successor was deposed, and so it went for a few years. There was open civil war by 1838. Provinces began declaring their independence, and chaos reigned. The country was disintegrating. And by 1840, the Federal Republic of Central America was no more, becoming the region of independent nations we know today. A Day to Remember is a production of KUCO at the University of Central Oklahoma. If you'd like a transcript, check out our Facebook page, A Day to Remember Radio. 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
3: Good morning. It is so great to be here with you. I am Paul Nesper at Classical KUCO. Hope you're having a wonderful start to this very warm Wednesday. It is the first day of July, Independence Day, just a handful of days away. This month is National Picnic Month, a full month observance encouraging families to dine outdoors, and it is also National Park and Recreation Month. We've got plenty of wonderful parks here in Oklahoma, and especially if you've been checking out City Source Edmond. We hear a lot about the wonderful parks up in the Edmond area, but we've got them all throughout Oklahoma City. It's going to be a hot one. I don't know how badly we're going to want to explore some of these parks in the heat of the day. We're going to see plenty of sun. Highs will be in the mid-90s. And we'll see winds out of the south gusting as high as 25 miles an hour. Well, as always, thank you for being here with me. We've got some great music that's been curated for you. We're going to hear works from Chausson, Dvorak, and Duarte a little bit later in the hour. But we're going to go back to the Baroque and feature a work from Italian composer and violinist from the mid-Baroque, and that'll be Arcangelo Corelli. He was raised by his mother and four older siblings. He trained in Rome and Bologna, and those were the two cities he would spend the bulk of his adult career in. He was accepted to Accademia Filarmonica of Bologna in 1670, at the age of 17, and he was considered a leading violinist in his day. As a composer, his output is limited to six opus numbers. Today, we feature a work likely written in the 1680s, but not published until 1714. That's the Concerto Grosso in F major, opus 6, number 6. It's going to be performed for us today by I Solisti Fenici, and they are led by Claudio Simone here on Classical KUCO.

starting off the 8 o'clock hour with a selection from Italian Middle Baroque composer Arcangelo Corelli. We heard the Concerto Grosso in F Major, Opus 6, Number 6, published in 1714, though likely written sometime in the 1680s, and it was performed for us by I Solisti Venici, and they were led by Claudio Simone here on Classical KUCO.

Well, we come along now to a selection from British composer, guitarist, and author from the modern era. And that's going to be John W. Duarte. He initially was a chemist until the year 1969, when he decided to pursue music full-time. Since he spent most of his early adult life training in chemistry, he had minimal formal training in music. He would teach at the Spanish Guitar Center, teaching a young John Williams, and he has an output of over 150 works for the guitar and lute. We're going to go to the year 1992 for the work Americana for Guitar Quartet, Opus 96A, being performed for us this morning by Quartetto Sansorsola here on Classical KUCO.

0: The music of British composer from the modern era, John W. Duarte. We went to the year 1992 for the work Americana for Guitar Quartet, Opus 96A. And it was performed for us today by Quartetto Sansorsola here on Classical KUCO. Well, let's go ahead and grab a look at our weather forecast for today and into our Thursday. Hot and humid and windy. Really, that's just going to kind of be the name of the game. Really looking ahead even to the first part of next week. Going to be hot and humid. Mostly sunny today. Highs in the mid to upper 90s. And we'll see winds out of the south gusting as high as 23 miles an hour. We could see a couple clouds overnight tonight with lows dipping down into the upper 70s. And for our Thursday, mostly sunny and hot. Highs will be in the upper 90s. A few of us will even crack the 100-degree mark. And we'll see winds out of the south, gusting as high as 21 miles an hour.
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0: Our next selection comes to us from Czech Romantic composer, and that's going to be Antonín Dvořák. He would take the mantle from his fellow countryman, Bedřich Smetana, in writing Czech nationalistic music. He would take piano, organ, and violin lessons as a child, later going on to study at the Prague Organ School. As a young adult, he performed in Karel Komzek's orchestra. He was little known outside of Prague, really, before he turned 32, and that was the age at which Brahms referred Dvořák to his publisher, which gave his career a much-needed boost. We're going to go to the year 1878 today and feature the Slavonic Rhapsody No. 2 in G minor, Opus 45. It's going to be performed for us this morning by the Czech Philharmonic Orchestra, and they're led by Bohumil Gregor here on Classical KUCO.

0: We've been listening to the music of Czech romantic composer Antonín Dvořák. We went to the year 1878 to hear the Slavonic Rhapsody No. 2 in G minor, Opus 45, performed for us today by the Czech Philharmonic Orchestra, and they were led by Bumhil Gregor here on Classical KUCO.
1: UCO has been designated a Purple Heart University by the Military Order of the Purple Heart. Central was awarded this honor for its long-standing commitment to serving military-connected faculty, staff, and students, specifically those who are wounded in combat. 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
0: Well, we've reached our final selection here in the 8 o'clock hour, and it's a clarinet and piano work from French composer of the late Romantic era, Ernest Chausson. He was born into a bourgeois family that expected him to go into law. He would attend law school and briefly practice, but did not find enjoyment in it. While he lived in Paris, he would study privately with Massenet. He actually got to attend the premiere of Parsifal. He died at the age of 44 in a bike accident, and because of that, he had a limited output of 39 opus numbers, along with a few other works that didn't have opus numbers, including this next work from 1881, and it's Andante and Allegro for clarinet and piano. We'll be featuring British clarinetist Michael Collins, and 81, and it's Andante and Allegro for clarinet and piano. We'll be featuring British clarinetist Michael Collins and Irish pianist Michael McHale here on Classical KUCO.

That was the music of French late Romantic composer Ernest Chausson. We went to the year 1881 for the Andante and Allegro for clarinet and piano, performed for us by British clarinetist Michael Collins and Irish pianist Michael McHale here on Classical KUCO. Well, that is how we wrap up the 8 o'clock hour. That, of course, means we just have one more hour together before our time is up on this Wednesday morning. As always, I appreciate you spending some of your day here with me. And in that third hour, we're going to hear a sonata from Riemann, a symphony from Martinu, and we'll hear a divertimento from Mozart. It's going to be an outstanding third and final hour, and I look forward to sharing these works and a bit of information about them with you. And we'll have all that coming your way after this brief break.

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2: It is 9 o'clock here at Classical KUCO. Well, good morning. It is so great to be here with you. I am Paul Nesper, and I hope you're having a wonderful start to this Wednesday morning. It is the first day of July, and July is National Picnic Month, as well as National Park and Recreation Month. Of course, we have Independence Day coming up on Saturday. It's going to be a hot one. Looks like predicted highs, at least as of right now, are going to be in the low 100s, so I will be near cool or cold water most of that day. As far as today goes, we're going to see plenty of sun. Highs will be in the mid to upper 90s, and we're going to see winds out of the south gusting as high as 23 miles an hour. Well, as always, I appreciate you being here with me. We've got a really nice variety of music here in this third and final hour. We're going to hear a sonata from Riemann and a symphony from Martinu a little bit later in the hour. But we kick things off in the 9 o'clock hour with a selection from Austrian classical composer and virtuoso pianist with a prolific output of works. And, of course, that is Wolfgang Amadeus Mozart. He had over 800 works in his catalog. His musical talents were discovered very early in his life, so much so that by the age of 5, he was already proficient on the piano and violin and had begun composing. He would go on and tour Europe with his father Leopold and sister Nannerl. And as a young adult, he would seek out positions in Paris, Vienna, Mannheim, and Munich. We're going to go to the year 1772 and feature his Divertimento No. 2 in B-flat major, K-137. It's also known as the Salzburg Symphony No. 2. It's being performed for us today by Moscow Virtuosi, and they are under the direction of Vladimir Spivakov here on Classical KUCO.

The music of Wolfgang Amadeus Mozart. We went to the year 1772 for the Divertimento No. 2 in B-flat major, K-137, also known as the Salzburg Symphony No. 2. It's performed for us this morning by Moscow Virtuosi, and they were led by Vladimir Spivakov here on Classical KUCO.

Our next selection is a brand new release off the Deutsche Grammophon label, and it comes to us from Czech composer of the modern era, and that'll be Bohuslav Martinů. He learned violin and gave his first public performance at the age of 15. He was sent off to the Prague Conservatory. In fact, the village he grew up in raised funds to send him there. He was not the best student. I can relate to that. He would actually eventually be expelled from the university. He would go on to spend nearly 20 years in Paris. He also performed with the Czech Philharmonic. He studied privately with Josef Suk, and he had a prolific output of works with over 400 works in his catalog. We're going to go to the year 1945, a work he wrote while living in New York City. That's his Symphony No. 4. It's being performed for us today by the Bamberg Symphony. They are led by Jacob Hruse here on Classical KUCO.

the music of Czech modern era composer Bohuslav Martinů. We went to the year 1945 to hear his Symphony No. 4, performed for us by the Bamberg Symphony, and they were led by Jacob Krusa here on Classical KUCO. And again, that was a brand new release off the Deutsche Grammophon label. I know a lot of you feel this way, but you know, I one of the things I love about this station is that we're able to play full symphonies like that without interruption. Let's go ahead and grab a look at our weather forecast for today and into our Thursday. Hot and humid with some wind, that's the name of the game. We'll see lots of sun today, highs in the mid to upper 90s, and winds are going to be out of the south, gusting as high as 23 miles an hour. We could see a few clouds tonight, lows will dip on down into the upper 70s. And for our Thursday, we'll see sunny, hot, humid conditions, highs in the upper 90s. A few of us are even going to crack the 100-degree mark without the heat index. And we'll see winds out of the south, gusting as high as 21 miles an hour.

Well, I must have done something nice to Kent because he threw me a bone here. We're going to feature one more selection today, and it comes to us from British composer and flautist of the modern era, and that's going to be John Reiman. He was actually a professional cabaret singer before he began studying composition and flute at Hull University. We're going to feature a work he wrote back in 1996, and that is the Sonata for Euphonium. Now, I know if anybody that does play euphonium, you're about to roll your eyes at me. The euphonium looks like a baby tuba. Don't worry, that's not how I would describe it, but it kind of looks like a baby tuba. But it kind of combines the best parts of what the tuba and the trombone, and I would even say what the cello can do. It can have this very bright and strident sound when necessary, but this dark and enveloping tone when necessary as well. We're going to be featuring American euphoniumist Danny Helseth, along with American pianist Molly D'Orlando, here on Classical KUCO.

The music of British composer of the modern era, John Riemann. We went to the year 1996 and featured the Sonata for Euphonium, performed for us on euphonium by Danny Helseth and on piano by Molly D. Orlando here on Classical KUCO. Well, I might be a little bit biased, but that's a great way to close out our Wednesday morning together. Could have been better if it was a tube, I suppose. But nonetheless, we'll settle for euphonium. But I hope you have an outstanding rest of your Wednesday. Certainly stay cool and hydrated out there. I'll be back first thing tomorrow to get our Thursday morning started off just right. I am Paul Nesper here at Classical KUCO. Coming up at the top of the hour, Exploring Music.

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0: This is Oscar Levant speaking about Gershwin. Again. They said, just talk, Oscar. Give us Gershwin in your own words. Sort of a profile. A portrait of the artist. I'll try. It's not an easy thing to do. When you try to describe genius, you get into trouble, and you deserve it. It's a frustrating subject. Well, there was nothing frustrated about George. There was no gap between his dream and his doing. No uncertainty. The music was there and it came out. Naturally, easily. He was a natural.
1: Well, hello there and welcome to Exploring Music. It's Bill McLaughlin. We've just met Oscar Levant. We're in the midst of a week exploring the world of George Gershwin, and I thought it was time to meet one of Gershwin's boon companions. Oscar Levant, born in 1906, that makes him 8 years younger than Gershwin. Levant was a composer, serious pianist. He played as a soloist with conductors like Toscanini and Beecham and Matteau and Ormandy, Metropolis and Reiner. Also an author, an actor, man about town, and someone whose wit was sharp and quick enough to keep up with George Gershwin. They were traveling on a Pullman train across the country, and the first night out, George immediately grabbed the lower berth of the Pullman, leaving Oscar to haul himself up to the top. Oscar leaned over and said, George, why do you always get the lower berth and I'm always up here? George said, it's simple, Oscar. It's the difference between talent, he said, looking up to him, and genius, and turned out the light. There's another famous line between the two of them, and I kind of hope it was the next morning when they woke up, in which Oscar Levant said, George, tell me something really important. If you had it all to do over again, would you still fall deeply in love with yourself? Let's hear Oscar play. Here's the finale now of the Concerto in F, the pianist Oscar Levant.

0: Very interesting. That kettle drum passage just at the end recalls the way the concerto began. Of course, that was yesterday when we played it on the radio show, the first movement of the concerto in F. And even there, when the full orchestra is playing those big chords, you can hear some memory of the Charleston rhythm. Charleston, Charleston. It's slower now, but it recalls the way the concerto began. That's a technique which had been developed by Franz Liszt, by Tchaikovsky, by Dvorak, and here it is in the hands of George Gershwin. The performer was Oscar Levant at the piano. Let's go back and find a little more of Oscar talking about George.
1: They said, tell us what Gershwin looked like. That's easier. He looked angular and romantic, like this. Long, jutting jaw, dark complexion. Don't remember the color of his eyes. Black hair straight back in an unsleek pompadour. He was always worrying about losing his hair. Not tall, not short, but he looked tall somehow.

0: Quite a guy. A right guy. A good Joe was George.
1: A good Joe was George. That's Oscar Levant talking about George Gershwin. Oscar Levant also famously said once, there's a fine line between genius and insanity, and I have erased that line. Well, it seemed as if the Gershwins were on top of the world in 1926. Shows opening in New York all the time, they had developed quite an English following. And this is a big change from the way things seem to work today, in which the great musicals come from England to New York City. In those days, the great musicals started here in the U.S. and then developed tremendous attention and affection from the English audiences. On one of their trips to London, George and Ira were invited to Paris by some American friends to spend a little time. It was Gershwin's first time there, and a marvelous tone poem emerged from that experience. Took him a couple of years of thinking about it. Gershwin wrote, this new piece, which is really a rhapsodic ballet, is written very freely. It's the most modern music I've yet attempted. The opening will be developed in a typical French style, in the manner of Debussy and Lacy. All the themes are original. It's the story of an American's visit to Paris. Deems Taylor wrote, you are to imagine an American visiting Paris, swinging down the Champs-Élysées on a mild sunny morning in May or June. He encounters the mysteries of French traffic. You'll hear a lot of traffic horns, taxi horns. They don't make them anymore, so when orchestras nowadays record this piece, we have to find the one company in the world that still makes taxi horns circa 1928 in Paris. French traffic can take a toll on anyone who even has to walk through the middle of it, and you can feel gradually our visitor's spirits wear down. He's becoming homesick. He's got the blues. Gone and got the blues in Paris. It doesn't last too long, but it's one of the great orchestral blues. Eventually, he meets a compatriot, and they have a drink, set off on their way, and think, it'll be great to be home, but meanwhile, this is Paris. Leonard Bernstein with the New York Philharmonic, An American in Paris.

Leonard Bernstein, conducting the New York Philharmonic in a performance of George Gershwin's tone poem, An American in Paris. Of course, while George Gershwin was there in Paris in 1926 and 27 and 28, he had occasion to visit his new friend, Maurice Ravel. And that line of the blues, which is repeated there right at the very end in the saxophone. Was later quoted by Ravel about 4 or 5 years later. You're tuned into Exploring Music, and we are exploring this week the world of George Gershwin. Drop us a line, write to us via our website, exploringmusic.org. Well, we were just speaking of Maurice Ravel and his infatuation with American jazz and how it was ingrained in him by being taken to the Cotton Club in Harlem in the company of George Gershwin. Let's listen to the result. This is a movement from the Sonata for Violin and Piano of Ravel. It's a blues with the two instruments playing in different keys. The violin's playing here, pizzicato. That's around G major. When the piano comes in, it's A flat major. New recording now. This is Maria Bachmann playing the violin, John Klibanoff playing the piano. The blues from Maurice Ravel's Sonata for Piano and Violin.

0: Maria Bachmann, the violinist, with John Klimenoff playing the piano. The Blues Movement, second movement of Maurice Ravel's Sonata for Violin and Piano from the year 1927. I don't think anyone can hear that movement and not think of the connection with George Gershwin. All sorts of blues, aren't there? That's a very Parisian sort of blues. Very stylish and brainy, but still beautiful. But let's get back to the U.S., where at this time, George Gershwin was writing a song or two, along with his brother, Ira. They hadn't set out to work together. In fact, they had other partners in music business for a few years before they just found out that the very best partner was living in the bedroom next door to you. It was your brother. Here's Swonderful. It's from Funny Face, 1927. This is Julie London. Swonderful. Swonderful.
1: Swonderful. 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

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Ira Gershwin couldn't stand to hear singers say, "It's awful nice. It's paradise." He said, "No, that's the whole point of it. I love that sibilant smashing up against the consonant." That was Julie London singing "Marvelous" from the show Funny Face from 1927. Let's pick a different tempo, really slow tempo, as if we were biding our time. Here's Cleo Lane.

0: Cleo Lane, live in New York City, biding my time from the show Girl Crazy from 1930. Music by George Gershwin. Lyrics, Ira Gershwin. Brilliant lyrics, aren't they? This was originally sung by a quartet of hillbillies, kind of parody of country music, 1930. And the way Ira chose to stretch the word time, I'm, is wonderful. It's so simple. Let's listen to Rudy Valley quiz George on how it all happened.
1: When you work with your brother Ira, which comes first, the words or the music?
2: Usually the music. I hit on a new tune, play it for Ira, and he hums it all over the place for a while until he gets an idea for the lyrics, and then we work the thing out together.
1: What contemporary American composers do you most admire?
2: Jerome Kern and Irving Berlin. Both of them have been very helpful to me. Incidentally, I believe Kern's Showboat score to be the finest light opera achievement in the history of American music.
1: And I agree with you. How much money do you make now, George?
2: About half as much as you do, Rudy. How much is that?
1: One third as much as I told you this afternoon, you liar. Now, look, George, let's remember we're artists after all. One more question. Which of your show tunes do you prefer yourself?
2: This one, Rudy.
0: I got rhythm. Sure do. And do you suppose that was really George Gershwin's favorite out of all of those songs he'd written together with Ira? It may have been. It certainly was an enormous favorite of almost everyone who heard it back in 1930 when it was introduced by this young lady, Ethel.

0: sweet dreams. I got my man, who could ask for anything more? Who could ask for anything more?
1: I Got Rhythm. That was Ethel Merman's big hit from the show Girl Crazy from 1930. And that piece became a favorite with, seemed like, every jazz musician of the 1940s, especially Charlie Parker, who wrote at least 17 tunes over those chord changes, which are nowadays amongst jazz players simply called rhythm changes. Let's see, Ethel was singing it in E-flat. I'll put it in that key. Here it goes. Listen to the bass line. Did George Gershwin invent the I Got Rhythm changes? It was a story that had been around for probably centuries. Here's one example from 1824. Listen to this.

0: How about that? That's the credo from Beethoven's Missa Solemnis, one of the most profound works of the great master. And it seems as if he's basing his credo on I Got Rhythm Changes. That was Leonard Bernstein with the New York Philharmonic and Westminster Choir. Let's get back to George Gershwin. He started a marvelous radio show in New York City in the year 1931, which played two nights a week, Monday and Friday evening from 7:30 to 7:45.
1: Good evening. This is George Gershwin speaking. Tonight I'm going to play you my latest composition, which I wrote a few months ago down in Palm Beach, Florida. This is a composition in the form of variations on a tune, and the tune is I Got Rhythm. I think you might be interested to hear about a few of the variations we're going to play. After an introduction by the orchestra, the piano plays the theme rather simply.

upside down, while the right plays it straight on the theory that you shouldn't let one hand know what the other is doing, like this. Then comes the finale. Now, after all this information about variations on I Got Rhythm, how about hearing it?

that we even get to hear that is a miracle. Very few of the radio shows of the period were transcribed very well. They weren't made into records. There was a sort of celluloid process in which these were preserved. And we actually heard George Gershwin playing on the radio live his variations on I Got Rhythm. This was from 1934. And we've used up pretty much all of the time we have for Gershwin today. In tomorrow's show, we'll move on to the second Rhapsody for Piano and Orchestra, and we'll get a start on Porgy and Bess. In the meantime, here are two gentlemen, Yehudi Menuhin and Stefan Grappelli, amusing themselves with I Got Rhythm. And guess what? These two violinists also fall in love with that pentatonic quality we just heard George Gershwin talking about.

0: 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Our production assistants are Ella Pinsloop, Eric Opland, Adela Skoronsky, and Weston Williams. Rebecca Neistat is the WFMT production and syndication manager. 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I'm Bill McLaughlin. 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
3: Hello, and welcome to Concert Hall Classics on Classical KUCO. I'm your host, Kurt Timmons, and thanks for joining me today. In this three-hour edition of Concert Hall Classics, I'm offering the Symphony No. 9 of Anton Bruckner, with Riccardo Muti conducting the Chicago Symphony, Gustav Mahler's Symphony No. 9, with Jesus Lopez Copos conducting the Cincinnati Symphony, and an historic EMI recording of Johannes Brahms' Variations on a Theme of Haydn, with Sir John Barbarolli conducting the Vienna Philharmonic. Expansive and profound symphonies, with a refreshing set of variations. I hope you enjoy this program. Anton Bruckner had a hard time as a composer, especially in Vienna, where he lived from 1868 until his death. It was not until his 7th symphony that he achieved an international breakthrough, and his 8th symphony was also very well received. But he could not enjoy his success for long. Bruckner died on the 11th of October, 1896, before his 9th symphony was completely finished. Bruckner found it quite difficult to complete the symphony, which he had already begun in 1887. Legend has it that he was still working on it the day of his death. But now there's evidence that apparently Bruckner composed the framework of the last movement without gaps from beginning to end, only the orchestration could not be fully worked out. The symphony existed so completely at the time of his death that a performable version could probably easily have been created. So, what happened? Bruckner's students, Ferdinand Loewe and Franz Schalk, apparently gave away and sold pages from the finale of the Ninth. Through this negligent behavior, they contributed to the loss of manuscript pages and the movement surviving only as a fragment with gaps. Although there have been created about 20 versions of the finale, the three-movement version is the one most performed. We hear now the Chicago Symphony Orchestra, conducted by Riccardo Muti, and Anton Bruckner's Symphony No. 9 in D minor.

0: Released on the CSO Resound label in 2017, we've enjoyed a concert with the Chicago Symphony Orchestra, conducted by Riccardo Muti, in Anton Bruckner's Symphony No. 9 in D minor. This is Concert Hall Classics. I'm Kurt Timmons, and after a short break, music of Gustav Mahler. Please stay tuned.
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1: I'm Kurt Timmons, and you are listening to Concert Hall Classics on Classical KUCO. The Symphony No. 9 by Gustav Mahler was written between 1908 and 1909, and was the last symphony that he completed. As in the case of his earlier Das Lied von der Erde, Mahler did not live to see his Symphony No. 9 performed. Mahler died in May 1911 without ever hearing his Ninth Symphony performed. Mahler was a superstitious man and believed in the so-called Curse of the Ninth, which he had thought had already killed Beethoven, Schubert, and Bruckner. This is proven by the fact that he refused to number his previous work, Das Lied von der Erde, as his Ninth Symphony, although it is often considered a symphony. The Cincinnati Symphony Orchestra is conducted by Jesus Lopez Cobos in Gustav Mahler's Symphony No. 9 in D major.

0: Recorded by Telarc Records on May 5th and 6th, 1996, we've enjoyed a performance of Gustav Mahler's Symphony No. 9 in D with the Cincinnati Symphony Orchestra, conducted by Jesus Lopez Cobos. This is Concert Hall Classics. I'm Kurt Timmons, and after a short break, Haydn Variations of Brahms in an historic recording. Please stay tuned.
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1: This is Concert Hall Classics. I'm Kurt Timmons, and concluding this edition of Concert Hall Classics, I'm offering an historic 1969 EMI recording of Johannes Brahms' Variations on a Theme by Haydn, with Sir John Barbaroli conducting the Vienna Philharmonic Orchestra.

We have heard the Vienna Philharmonic Orchestra, conducted by Sir John Barbarolli, and Johannes Brahms' Variations on a Theme by Haydn. I'm Kurt Timmons, and I enjoyed offering this program featuring the Ninth Symphonies of Bruckner and Mahler and a delightful historic performance of Brahms' Variations on a Theme of Haydn. 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
1: Stardate July 1st. A Japanese spacecraft is scheduled to pay a call on an asteroid this weekend. The encounter won't last long. The craft will buzz by at about 12,000 miles per hour. This is the second asteroid encounter for Hayabusa 2, which launched in 2014. Its main mission was a detailed study of the asteroid Ryugu. It orbited the asteroid for a year and a half. It gathered a few grams of dust and pebbles and dropped them off at Earth in late 2020. Studies have shown that the samples contain all the key ingredients of DNA, the building blocks of life. Hayabusa then continued its trek, and this weekend it'll pass by the asteroid Torifune, a chunk of rock about a quarter of a mile in diameter. Torifune's average distance from the Sun is just a fraction farther than Earth's distance. But its path is lopsided, so it regularly crosses Earth's orbit. It's not currently a threat to hit our planet, but it could be sometime in the distant future. Right now, the asteroid is at its closest point to the Sun and about 60 million miles from Earth. Hayabusa will scan it with several instruments as it swings by, but the high speed makes that tough. The entire spacecraft has to turn to keep the asteroid in view, and it can't turn fast enough to keep an eye on it through the entire encounter. So it'll have to settle for a quick glimpse as it blazes by this potentially hazardous asteroid. Today's program was made possible by Mercer Caverns in Calaveras County in California's historic gold country. More information at mercercaverns.net. For the McDonald Observatory, I'm Billy Henry.
2: Stardate twice every weekday on Classical KUCO, 6 a.m. and 2 p.m. 2 minutes after 2 now. I'm Kent Anderson. Good afternoon to you. Thank you for stopping by. We have some great places to go in the next few hours. A Bruckner Symphony, number 5, is ahead. Music of Suppé and Debussy, an early work of Richard Strauss, and some Victory at Sea with Richard Rogers. A great variety in the lineup this afternoon. And our 2 o'clock Schubert for today is the Fantasy in C Major for violin and piano. Schubert wrote this in December of 1827. He had less than a year to live at that time. I came across an interesting entry about this work online. It was calculated to display the virtuosity of the violinist Josef Slavik, who was a friend of Schubert's. And it's very demanding for both violin and piano. But here's what I found really interesting. The modern-day pianist Nikolai Lugansky, terrific pianist, was quoted as saying this about the Fantasy: "It is the most difficult music ever written for the piano, and far more difficult than all of Rachmaninoff's piano concertos put together." The Fantasy in C for violin and piano by Schubert, violinist Wilde Frong, and pianist Michael Liefitz, here on Classical KUCO.

0: A remarkable piece and a pretty terrific performance of it as well. Franz Schubert's Fantasy in C Major for Violin and Piano, written 1827. Violinist Wilde Frang there, pianist Michael Liefitz. Classical KUCO, it is 228. Hope you enjoyed our 2 o'clock Schubert for today. Up next, a Bruckner Symphony. It's 88 degrees in Oklahoma City.
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0: Anton Bruckner wrote his Symphony No. 5 in B-flat major in 1876. He dedicated it to the education minister of the Austro-Hungarian Empire. And interestingly, for Bruckner, there are not many, many different revisions and many different editions of this one. He only really did one set of revisions. And again, for Bruckner, that's actually quite rare. Bit of a tragedy as well. For one thing, it was not played in any shape for 11 years. And that was only in a 2-piano version, a private performance with Bruckner at one of the pianos. It finally had its orchestral premiere in 1894, so 18 years after being written. At that time, Bruckner was 70 years old. He had less than 2 years to live, and he was already quite ill, and he was not able to attend the premiere of this symphony in Vienna. He never heard it performed by an orchestra. This particular recording dates from the late 90s. Georg Tintner and the Royal Scottish Orchestra on Classical KUCO.

0: The Symphony No. 5 in B-flat major of Anton Bruckner. The Royal Scottish Orchestra was conducted by Georg Tintner in that recording from the late 1990s. You heard it in its entirety here, more than 75 minutes of music, the way we always present large-scale works to you here on Classical KUCO, Edmond, Oklahoma City. It's 3:47. I'm Kent Anderson. Oklahoma City area weather tonight, it'll be partly cloudy, low of 76. Still a bit breezy with wind gusts up to 25 miles per hour. And more of the same tomorrow, partly sunny, high of 94. And the heat index getting up as high as 100. Looking ahead to the Independence Day weekend, looks to be sunny and hot. And then Sunday, it looks like late in the day Sunday, we'll get a slight chance of rain moving in. Right now, 91 degrees in Oklahoma City, 90 in Moore. It's 91 in Wellston.
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0: Today is the 100th anniversary of the birth of German-born composer Hans Werner Henze, born July 1st, 1926. He went to Italy when he was 27 years old and lived in Italy from 1953 for the rest of his life. He died in 2012. Henze was a fascinating composer. He had a great many influences, as diverse as Serialism and Classicism, Arabic music, and jazz. This is an interesting work for the 100th anniversary of his birth here today. It's a work for three different plucked string instruments, this carillon, recitative, and masque for mandolin, guitar, and harp. Here's mandolinist Avi Avital, guitarist Sean Scheibe, and harpist Anna-Lene Lennertz, here on Classical KUCO.

Carillon Recitative and Masque by Hans Werner Henze, born 100 years ago today, 1926. Mandolinist Avi Avital, guitarist Sean Scheibe, and harpist Annelien Lennertz. Here on Classical, KUCO. Composer's Datebook is up next. Music of Suppé and Dussek and Debussy coming between 4 and 5.

0: overture to one of the 48 operettas by Franz von Suppé. That was the Boccaccio Overture, the Munich Radio Orchestra, Ivan Rapusic conducting. And it's 4:10 on Classical KUCO. Hello there, Kent Anderson here with you this afternoon. I'm glad you came by. Music for Piano and Orchestra by Dusik. And we'll play some games with Debussy later in the hour. Oklahoma City traffic for this afternoon's drive. We're just showing two accidents right now. North May at Black Mesa Drive at the State Fairgrounds. And then far to the north, North May at Northwest 180th. 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
0: Now, the Bohemian-born composer Jan Ladislav Dusik. He worked in Vienna for a while. He had a good run in London. He was in England for several years and did very well there. Dusik's Piano Concerto here in F major, played and conducted from the keyboard by Howard Shelley with the Ulster Orchestra. From Classical KUCO.

The Piano Concerto in F Major by Jan Ladislav Dusek. Howard Shelley at the piano, and he also conducted the Ulster Orchestra. Classical KUCO, it's 4:36. Oklahoma City area traffic for the afternoon drive right now. Oh my goodness, we have a mess here on I-35 northbound approaching the I-40 interchange. There are two lanes blocked. Traffic is stop and go at this point. This accident was just reported a few minutes ago, so we'll know more about that the next time we check in. But look out for that coming northward on 35 toward downtown and the I-40 235 interchange. An accident there and two lanes blocked. Also working, we have Northeast 8th at J.W. Simmons Boulevard, the Oklahoma Health Center complex, and MacArthur at Southwest 4th Terrace. Traffic information comes from SigAlert.com. 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Now, Claude Debussy, in 1913, he wrote a one-act ballet for Sergei Diaghilev and his Ballet Russe in Paris. When Debussy reconstructed it later as a concert work, he called it a dance poem with the title Jeu, or Games. Here's James Conlon, the Rotterdam Philharmonic.

dance poem Jeu, or Games, by Claude Debussy from 1913. That recording was made in 1987 by James Conlon conducting the Rotterdam Philharmonic. 4:56, Wednesday afternoon, with Kent Anderson here on Classical KUCO, a work by a 19-year-old Richard Strauss. Next hour, music from Victory at Sea by Richard Rogers. Also, a Finnish composer, not Sibelius. He was a little younger than Sibelius, but we don't hear much about him these days because he died at age 21. Plus, piano and orchestra by Cesar Franck. It's a good variety of music ahead between 5 and 6. That's right after A Day to Remember next.

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1: A day to remember, July 1st, 1823. Geographically, the region commonly known as Central America is the southernmost part of the North American continent. It consists of seven independent nations, but for a short 17 years, those seven nations were a single entity. Spain ruled most of Central America from the 16th century. But in 1821, a Congress in Guatemala City declared the region's independence from Spain. The Spanish didn't really care. The region didn't have many natural resources after all, and Spain was busy dealing with revolutions in Mexico and Peru. Mexico eventually won its independence and proceeded to annex Central America. The Mexican Empire sent General Vicente Filasola to rule the region. But now there was internal conflict in Mexico. Within a few months, Mexico's emperor had abdicated, and Filasola turned over his power to a hastily assembled National Constituent Assembly. On July 1st, 1823, the National Assembly declared absolute independence from Spain, Mexico, and any other foreign nation, and established a republican government. The Federal Republic of Central America was born. Manuel José Arce was elected president, but soon his allies turned against him. Various provinces revolted against federal authority. Arce was deposed. Then his successor was deposed, and so it went for a few years. There was open civil war by 1838. Provinces began declaring their independence, and chaos reigned. The country was disintegrating. And by 1840, the Federal Republic of Central America was no more, becoming the region of independent nations we know today. A Day to Remember is a production of KUCO at the University of Central Oklahoma. If you'd like a transcript, check out our Facebook page, A Day to Remember Radio. 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

0: Richard Strauss wrote this romance in F major. He was 19 years old in 1883. He was studying at the University of Munich. It was originally scored for cello with orchestra. Strauss went back some time later and made this version for violin, played here by violinist Arabella Steinbacher and the WDR Symphony Orchestra, is conducted by Lawrence Foster. Oklahoma's Voice for the Performing Arts, Classical KUCO, it's 5:13. Kent Anderson with you, and thanks for letting me ride along this afternoon. Victory at Sea and Richard Rogers up next. Oklahoma City traffic this afternoon's drive, a major problem on I-35 northbound at the I-40, I-235 interchange. We are being told now the right lane is blocked on that approach. Traffic is slowing down all the way back to Southeast 44th. Also, Northeast 8th at J.W. Simmons Boulevard and MacArthur Boulevard at Southwest 4th. Traffic is from SigAlert.com.
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0: Victory at Sea was an NBC television documentary, highly successful. It aired in 1952 and 53, of course, about naval battles and naval victories in the Pacific Theater of World War II. Richard Rogers wrote the music for Victory at Sea, and here's a suite from that score with the London Festival Orchestra, conducted by Stanley Black.

0: The suite from the score to the TV series Victory at Sea, NBC TV in 1952-53. The score composed by Richard Rodgers and performed there by the London Festival Orchestra. It's conducted by Stanley Black. On Classical KUCO, it's 527. Oklahoma City area weather tonight, it'll be partly cloudy, low of 76. Still a bit breezy, southeasterly winds gusting up to about 25 miles per hour. And more of the same for tomorrow, partly sunny and hot, high of 94, heat index up to 100. It's 90 right now in Oklahoma City, 92 in Shawnee, it's 93 in Minco.
1: 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Central was awarded this honor for its long-standing commitment to serving military-connected faculty, staff, and students, specifically those who are wounded in combat. 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
0: Ernst Mielke was a Finnish composer. He was born in 1877. That puts him 12 years younger than Jean Sibelius. He's not well known because he didn't leave behind that many works. And the reason for that is that Mielke died of tuberculosis just shy of his 22nd birthday. He was sickly for his entire life, but he did leave behind a handful of compositions, and a few of them have been recorded. This dramatic overture performed by the Ulu Sinfonia, conducted by Rumon Gamba, from Classical KUCO.

0: dramatic overture by the young Finnish composer Ernst Mielke, who lived 1877 to 1899. The Oulu Sinfonia was conducted by Ramon Gamba. Classical KUCO, Wednesday afternoon. I'm Kent Anderson. One more look at afternoon drive time traffic in Oklahoma City. The earlier accident, I-35 northbound at the I-40 west split and 235 interchange, that is showing as having cleared now and traffic beginning to move normally again. And that leaves just one accident on city streets this afternoon. That's at Southwest 44th at May. Traffic is from SigAlert.com.
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0: Now, a rarity by César Franck. This work for piano and orchestra is a set of brilliant variations. And those variations are on a rondo from the opera Gustave III by Daniel Auber. Here's pianist Jean-Claude Van den Einden, the RTBF Orchestra of Brussels, led by Edgar Donu, here on Classical KUCO.

César Franck's brilliant variations on a rondo from Daniel Auber's opera Gustave III. Rarely heard piano and orchestra work by Franck, played there by pianist Jean-Claude Van den Einden. The RTBF Orchestra of Brussels, directed by Edgar Danu. Coming up to 5:58 here on Classical KUCO. I'm Kent Anderson. Thanks for having this time with me this afternoon. Glad you came by, and I'll be back here with you tomorrow at 2 o'clock. We'll get together again for some more good music. Just ahead for the evening, lots of good things ahead with Exploring Music at 6 o'clock. Good music 24/7. It's right here on Classical KUCO. I'll see you tomorrow.

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0: 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Our production assistants are Ella Pinsloop, Eric Opland, Adela Skoronsky, and Weston Williams. Rebecca Neistat is the WFMT production and syndication manager. 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I'm Bill McLaughlin. 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
2: Welcome to Davies Symphony Hall for another broadcast concert by the San Francisco Symphony. I'm Rick Malone, and tonight, music director Esa Pekka Salonen leads the symphony, symphony chorus, and soloists in Gustav Mahler's attempt to portray nothing less than the progression from death to eternal life, his Symphony No. 2, Resurrection. Whether we acknowledge it or not, death is all around us, a constant in our lives. For some, more present than for others, and for some, like Gustav Mahler, a constant preoccupation. When Mahler was 15, his younger brother Ernst died after a long illness, and Mahler, who was already a musical prodigy, began writing an opera about it. The opera has not survived, but Mahler's obsession with death did. It is present either as subject or subtext in almost all of his music. In 1888, when he was in his late 20s, Mahler began working on a composition he called Totenfeier, or Funeral Rites. He'd been thinking about a piece like this for some time, but the actual composition was set in motion by two events. He'd been asked by the grandson of Carl Maria von Weber to complete one of Weber's unfinished operas, and after the successful premiere, he spent the evening lying in bed, surrounded by flowers, and imagining himself at his own funeral. He had also just broken off a love affair with his patron's wife, so he was clearly in a very interesting emotional state. Once he got back to Totenfeier, he realized that it should be not an independent piece, but the first movement of a symphony, so whenever his conducting schedule would permit, he worked on filling out what would become his Symphony No. 2, which he finished in 1894. The symphony is known as The Resurrection, but Mahler didn't call it that. Every so often, though, he would try to explain the symphony's program, but he would add, quote, "It gives only a superficial indication, all that any program can do for a musical work, let alone this one, which is so much all of a piece that it can no more be explained than the world itself," end quote. So it's not surprising that he changed his mind several times about what the program was. What all his versions have in common, though, is that the Totenfeier remains intact. Mahler identified it as a requiem for a dead hero, specifically the hero of his first symphony. The second and third movements are reflective looks back, the former being innocent and nostalgic, the latter more comic and grotesque. The fourth and fifth movements are the resolution, dealing with the Last Judgment, redemption, and resurrection. Every one of us can get to heaven, Mahler is saying. We just have to go through hell first. The San Francisco Symphony Chorus is on stage with the San Francisco Symphony, and now here are tonight's soloists, soprano Heidi Stober and mezzo-soprano Sasha Cook. They're joined by music director Esa Pekka Salonen for this performance of the Symphony No. 2, The Resurrection Symphony, by Gustav Mahler.